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2: The other day, I was coming back from the supermarket when suddenly I had this vague feeling that there was something that I'd missed. Don't you hate it when you've got to rush back to the shops for something you need? So here's good news. God's already given us everything we need to live in this world. If there's something else we'll need in the future, he'll give it to us. And if he hasn't given it to us yet, it's because we don't need it. God's even given us the greatest gift of all, the gift of Jesus at Calvary, through whom all of our sins are forgiven. The Apostle Paul said, "I have learned to be content with whatever I have." So have you ever had that feeling that there's something you're missing in life? If God's in your life, then you can face every day confident that you haven't missed a thing.
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Australians are some of the most travelled people per capita in the whole world. There's something in us that gives us a desire to travel to the nations. Unfortunately, we do have a bit of a bad reputation in some countries for the way we behave. But I actually believe one of the redemptive gifts on this nation is that we're called to be missionaries to the world. In Matthew 28, Jesus said, "Go into all the world and preach the gospel to all creation, baptizing them in the name of the Father, the Son, and of the Holy Spirit, teaching them all the things I've commanded you, and I'll be with you until the very end of the age." Maybe God's opening a door for you to go on a short-term mission trip or even a long-term trip. Many Aussie missionaries are going to places like Africa, Asia, the Middle East, the islands. Maybe God's stirring your heart to go out and preach the gospel among the nations, or maybe just to care for the poor while you're there. Maybe you should go to the nations, or maybe you should just start in your own backyard. Charles Spurgeon says, "Every Christian is either a missionary or an imposter." When you hear a quote like that, it really makes you think. I'm Matt Prater. For more, go to historymakers.tv.

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0: 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Hi, I'm Chuck Swindoll. All of us, I'm sure, are committed to pursuing excellence. But it's so easy to forget that in that pursuit, there are often downsides. With a commitment to excellence, there is often an attitude of intolerance. You know that's true if you work for a perfectionist, or if you are a perfectionist. Overlooking a mistake is almost impossible. If you believe winning isn't everything, it's the only thing, watch out. I don't know about you, but I've learned a lot more from the times I've lost than in the few times I've won.
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1: Hi, I'm Bernie Diamond. I was interviewing Margaret Court recently. Who's Margaret Court? Well, she's only the greatest tennis player of all time. Between 1960 and 1975, she won 62 Grand Slam titles. No one else, male or female, has ever come close. After she stopped playing, she was telling me she went through a time of hopelessness and despair. She said she knew that there was a devil because she could see him sitting there in the corner. You'd think that someone of such great achievement and fame wouldn't go through something like that. I thought that that was just for ordinary people like you and me. I asked her what made the difference, and she answered me plain and simple. I put my trust in Jesus Christ. I started believing what he says about me in the Bible instead of believing what the world and the devil were saying. Well, maybe that sounds a bit corny, but this isn't from some Fruit Loop I picked up off the street. This is Margaret Court, winner of 62 Grand Slams. Jesus.
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1: I can almost taste it.

Everyone loves a God story. One of my favourites is the mansion story I often tell in sermons, complete with a prophetic vision, a God confirmation, and a finale that turns out much better than imagined. It's so much fun to tell. His promise of provision, the anticipation of what will come next, the frightful steps of faith, and the wonder of fulfillment as a mansion complete with swimming pool and tennis court miraculously appears. Our hearts thrill to hear what God did, to hear of his supernatural hand intervening in our humdrum circumstances. But there are other stories too. Us preachers don't tell those ones so much. They are the stories that yet long for resolution and whose plot line hangs agonizingly in the air, whose narratives are tangled in conflict and whose confusing twist has the deepest roots of our faith. They are the stories we don't tell because we're still waiting for the ending. In the middle of a story, God encourages us to persevere and to trust him. And while we wait, we get to know the author, that grand storyteller who will always bring an ending. One day, there will be another story to tell. This is Tanya Harris of GodConversations.com.

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Recently, I joined a panel of academics on a radio show. Our topic was faith and experience in contemporary churches, but we covered much more than that. One caller rang in to say, "From what I know of some churches, you're supposed to check your intellect in at the door, but you all sound fairly reasonable people." We all laughed, glad we came across as being reasonable. But his comments weren't all that surprising. They reflect the tension some people see between faith and reason, between rationalism and the supernatural. But there's no reason to pitch those two perspectives against each other. God is natural. He works through scientific processes and through natural causes. But he's also supernatural. Miracles should be part of our lives. At times that may mean we operate a little differently. Faith doesn't always look reasonable, and God often asks us to live beyond the common sense realm. The God life is natural and supernatural. Being a Christian doesn't mean taking leave of our senses, but rather fully engaging them, as well as experiencing things we will never be able to fully explain. This is Tanya Harris of GodConversations.com.

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1: I have a friend who wears many different hats. To her students, she's considered an intellectual lecturer. To her boss, she's a diligent worker. Her congregation see her as a faithful minister, and her friends know her to be an hilarious larrikin. We all play different roles to different people. In Acts chapter 10, we hear of a gentleman who had a very important job. Cornelius was a respected centurion in the Italian regiment and was responsible for many people below him. However, it's interesting to see what God saw in him. God didn't recognize him for his position in the army, but by his generosity to those in need. So often we work hard in particular areas of our life to be noticed by others. However, these accomplishments may not mean quite as much to God as they do to us. When it comes to getting God's attention, it's not so much the things of this world that impress him, but our heart and our character showing love and generosity. I'm Linda Bailey from dailydevotions.com.au.
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Appreciate every moment with your children. Don't wish their childhood away. 100 years from now, it will not matter what kind of car you drove, or what kind of house you lived in, or how many books you wrote, or what your clothes looked like. But the world may be a little better because you are important in the life of a child. This is Warwick Marsh from Dads for Kids. 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We all work hard to bring in the bacon, and yet what our children want more than anything else is our time. We recently ran a Dads for Kids competition with Matthew Hayden, the famous cricketer, and asked people, what is the best way to help Aussie kids? The overwhelming response from young and old was that our children need more of our time. We give our time to what we think is important. Our children know this. Children spell love, time. Go for gold for your children and give them inheritance that money can't buy. For more tips on becoming a great father, go to fatherhood.org.au.

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3: I've done a lot of travelling, and the reality is that we're all travellers. We're travellers through this world searching for love. Many misguide into thinking that they're searching for something else, but they aren't. It's always love that we look for, because we were made to love and to be loved. In Romans chapter 8, the Apostle Paul asks the question, who can separate us from the love of Christ? And then he goes on to affirm that nothing in the entire universe, and no matter what we go through, nothing can separate us from the love of Jesus Christ our Lord. What Paul is telling us here is that this experience isn't something that we just have to look forward to in the future. Instead, it's a present reality, whatever our current circumstances may be. Remember, you don't need to find love. If you have Jesus in your life, then love has already found you.
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I remember when I first heard the song by Amy Grant called Angels Watching Over Me. I was only a new Christian, and it really got me thinking about the spiritual world. All you have to do is look at the movies coming out of Hollywood and the latest TV shows. The world has a fascination with the supernatural. And I think one of the problems we have in the West is we don't realize what's happening in the spiritual world. You often hear stories in Papua New Guinea or Africa of supernatural encounters, but it's always been a part of the culture in those kinds of nations. In the West, we're often taught if we can't see it or touch it, then it mightn't exist. But the Bible tells us in Ephesians 6:12, we're not fighting against flesh and blood enemies, but against evil rulers and authorities of the unseen world, against mighty powers in this dark world, and against evil spirits in the heavenly places. There are a number of times in the Bible when God opened people's spiritual eyes to see what was happening in the supernatural world. Imagine if for one day God opened our eyes to see what was really happening in the spiritual world. You don't just have to see it to believe it. I guess the most important thing is that we are a people of prayer who are dressed in the armor of God as outlined in Ephesians 6. And as the Bible says, let's not give the devil a foothold. I'm Matt Prater. For more, go to historymakers.tv.

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0: Well, the drive home is smoother when you're tuned into Truth, that's for sure. It's Ray Kington with you. 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
1: This is Condis Benedict with a thought. So many hear and know the Christian message. The gospel is on their lips and at their fingertips, yet their lives contradict what they may say. They sow a variety of seeds that do not produce godly living, holiness, and a right relationship with God the Father. The price that is paid is foolishness, alienation from God, alienation from God's blessings. One act of foolishness is the attempt to change the gospel message. In 2 Corinthians chapter 11, the Apostle Paul dealt with this very thing as he spoke to a church that had lost sight of the fundamentals of the faith, the centrality of the Lord Jesus. I fear lest somehow, as the serpent deceived Eve, he says, by his craftiness, so your minds may be corrupted from the simplicity that is in Christ. For if he who comes and preaches another Jesus whom we have preached, or if you receive a different spirit which you have not received, or a different gospel which you have not accepted, you may well put up with it.
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1: Hi, I'm Bernie Dimet. There's something about watching kids play. Maybe you're a mum or a dad, and you know, when you watch the kids, it kind of focuses the mind. The dreams we have for them help us sort the wheat from the chaff. It's amazing how we can wander through life thinking things and doing things that are okay, but not brilliant, not the best. We watch something on TV and we think, yeah, that was okay. But if someone asked us, well, would you like that for your kids? Would you like them to see that or to think that way? We'd quickly answer, oh, no. The reason is that most parents want the best for their kids, the very best. What if God's like that? What if God looks at us and sees some of the rubbish that goes on in our lives and he just aches? What if God's like any dad? He just wants the best for his kids. The very best.
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0: Ray Kington with you. 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It's a crazy mixed up world, isn't it? But here you can find some solace. And you know what? If you can help us out, even better, keeping that message going as we continue for the drive home.
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0: It's Ray Kington with you. I hope you're spending the afternoon well. Hope you've had a great day as we roll through with the drive time and plenty of great music to keep you company and some wonderful messages as well.
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3: Well, guess what? 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May his face shine upon you and be gracious and give you peace. 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
3: 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They are really a great way to destroy wealth. There are three steps you need to consider before buying a brand new car. 1. Do you need to change your car? Or is it just a want? Are you justifying emotional decisions with flawed logic? 2. If you do need to change your car, do you really need to buy a new one? Or will a good quality second-hand one do the job? 3. If you need to borrow money to buy a car, then think twice. This is putting good money after bad. If you think leasing a car is smart because you get tax deductions, then you're wrong. If your accountant tells you it's a good idea, they're wrong. Borrowing money to buy a depreciating item like a car is a mistake. I've done the maths, it doesn't work. Leasing and salary packaging is not a good way to buy a car. If you can't afford to buy it with cash, then buy something that you can afford with cash and save the payment you would have put towards borrowing or leasing, and in time you'll have enough to buy the car you want in cash. If you don't like what I'm saying, then ask yourself why. Test your thinking. Why are you wanting to buy a new car? Why are you wanting to buy a car that you can't afford with cash? Are you trying to impress people? Is it a status symbol for you? Part of your significance? Will Smith put it this way. We often spend money that we don't have on things that we don't need, trying to impress people we don't like. Is this you? I've certainly been guilty of it in the past. If you still don't think I'm right, then listen to what the research shows. According to the best-selling book, The Millionaire Next Door, which is an excellent book based on 20 years of study, this book studied the habits of self-made millionaires in the United States. This study found that most millionaires don't buy new cars, and they don't lease cars either. They typically buy good quality second-hand cars that are 2 to 3 years old. I'm a big believer in modeling successful people. Jesus and Paul both tell us in the Bible to model after them in how we live our lives. So if I want to be godly, then I should model godly people. If I want to be skinny, then I should do what skinny people do. Then I'll end up getting the same results. If I want to be wealthy, then I need to model wealthy people. Please don't misunderstand me. I really like cars. I'm a car kind of guy. But they can destroy wealth and often cause a whole world of stress for families' finances. So if you are thinking of buying or leasing a new car, I hope I've changed your mind, or I hope you're a millionaire already.
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1: We read God conversations throughout the Bible. The word of the Lord came to Moses. The Lord spoke to Isaiah, to Jeremiah. We read that and think, it must have been easy for them to hear the voice of God. But we live in a better covenant. The Old Testament prophets looked forward to our day because they knew everyone would have direct access to the Holy Spirit. Where once only a select few could hear from God, now everyone who follows Jesus can. That means God can confirm his word through others who know him. Think of what God did for Mary through her cousin Elizabeth. How did Mary know she'd heard from God? The spirit in the womb of Elizabeth leaps when Mary comes to her door, and she prophesies the same message Mary had just received from the angel. God confirmed his word through another person. This is the power and beauty of being in authentic and accountable relationships with those who love God. The voice of God is clearer. We are at a distinct advantage compared to our Old Testament counterparts. This is Tanya Harris of GodConversations.com.
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It's so great going out for tea with a whole group of people. But it's always interesting to see what happens when it's time to pay the bill. Now, there are some people in the group who will immediately get their pocket calculators out and they'll start to add up exactly how much they owe right down to the cent. Where there are other people in the group who will just throw in a couple of decent-sized notes to make sure that absolutely everything is covered. There's a story in the Bible where Jesus feeds 5,000 hungry people with 5 loaves of bread and 2 fish that he received from a young boy. Now, you can be assured that if a young boy still had some food with him, then there was bound to be other people in the crowd who had food as well. But it was this young boy who offered what he had. Are you someone who holds tightly onto their belongings right down to the last cent? Or are you like this young boy who was willing to share what he had so that many other people could be blessed? I'm Linda Bailey from DailyDevotions.com.au.

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1: You've probably heard the old saying, and on the face of it, it sounds a bit rough. An eye for an eye. But there's a revolutionary alternative to an eye for an eye. What's the first feeling you get when someone does something that upsets you? Anger? Revenge? Indignance? How does that feel? Can you admit to it feeling just the tiniest bit enjoyable? In Jesus' day, they didn't muck around. It was really tit for tat, eye for an eye stuff. And that's what made his teaching revolutionary. He said, if someone drags you into court to sue you for the shirt off your back, then gift wrap your coat and give that to them as well. It sounds counterintuitive, but in reality, how can someone take from you what you've chosen to give up voluntarily? It's non-resistance 101. And Jesus just didn't put up some feel-good theory. He actually demonstrated it with his life. The real power was in the purpose of giving up his life. No one could take away from him what he chose to give away. There's power in that for you and me too.
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1: When I was a kid, I thought I was unbreakable. I'd climb trees, jump from high places and roll around in the dirt. But there comes a point in life when you realise that you're not unbreakable. You're never unbreakable on your own, and that's why you'll always need the forgiving grace of God. The 11th chapter of Hebrews is like a showcase of God's great heroes, people like Abraham, Moses and David. These people knew what it was like to fall flat on their faces time and time again, but the Bible puts them up in lights as examples of great faith. You see, it's not sinless people who are examples of faith, but sinful people who, in spite of their failures, still allowed God to pick them up in His mercy and grace. The only way to be unbreakable is to trust in Jesus, because He's the only one who really is unbreakable.
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2: 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You got a voice that says you won't get past this one. You won't win.

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1: Hi, I'm Bernie Diamond. One of the things that I do a lot is ride on the bus. It stops just at the end of the street where I live, and it's about a 10-minute ride into the city. They have those automated ticket machines, so you kind of wander past the bus drivers in their blue uniforms, ignore them, have your ticket scanned, and sit down. Day after day, and the bus driver's just the person in the blue gear behind the steering wheel. But just the other day, I was driving past the bus depot, and I saw a bus driver with his bag and stuff running towards the depot. He was obviously late. And you know, all of a sudden, that bus driver looked like a real-life person, you know, like you and me. Funny how we depersonalize people. Then it struck me. I've read the four historical accounts of Jesus' life dozens of times. And you know something? He never did that. Not once. Jesus.
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This is Condice Benedict with a thought for the day. Gospel of Matthew is full of a lot of great descriptions and practical illustrations of who the Lord Jesus is and how that can impact an individual. We find that the Lord Jesus is the one who is the true expression of God's wonderful love and grace. That's beautiful, isn't it? I don't know whether people fully realize it. Oftentimes, the name of the Lord Jesus is used as a swear word or just a word that's just tossed out there. The Lord Jesus is the true expression of God, the Father's wonderful love and grace. Think through that. When you look at everything the Lord Jesus said and did, you and I can grow in that love and grace as we come to faith in him. The Lord Jesus, the one who raised from the dead. And if it wasn't for his own resurrection, there'd be no resurrection for you and for me, those who live in faith, as the Apostle Paul spells out very clearly in 1 Corinthians chapter 15. This living Christ had the power over life and death. Wonderful thing. It hasn't changed. This is Condice Benedict with a thought for the day.

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1: Are you an optimist or a pessimist? Is the cup half full or half empty? There's a great story that's told about a pair of twin boys, where one was an optimist and the other was a pessimist. On the twins' birthday while the boys were at school, the father loaded the pessimist's room with every imaginable toy and game. The optimist's room, he loaded with horse manure. That night, the father passed by the pessimist's room and found him sitting amid his new gifts crying bitterly. "Why are you crying?" the father asked. "Because my friends will be jealous. I'll have to read the instructions. I'll constantly need batteries. My toys will all get broken," answered the pessimist. Passing the optimist's room, the father found him dancing for joy and searching through the pile of manure. "What are you so happy about?" asked the father. The optimist boy replied, "Well, there's got to be a pony in here somewhere." The truth is, we get to choose what perspective we have in life. The Bible tells us in Philippians 4:8, "Whatever is true, whatever is noble, whatever is right, whatever is pure, whatever is lovely or admirable, if anything is excellent or praiseworthy, think about such things." Let's take this advice and look for the good in all things. And let's thank God for all the blessings we've received. I'm Matt Prater. For more, go to historymakers.tv.
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sometimes it just seems easier to just buy our kids what they need than to give them an allowance and expect them to budget. But the easiest approach isn't always the best. I'm Brett Ryan for Focus on the Family Australia. Some friends I know started giving their kids weekly allowances. They taught their kids to set aside a portion for church or charity, another for savings, and then they could spend the rest on whatever they wanted. It didn't take long for the kids to see their bank accounts start to grow, making them want to save even more. 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Everyone has to learn how to live within a budget, and kids who learn it when they are young will have a huge advantage later on in life. For more helpful parenting tips, go to families.org.au.

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1: The Middle East is home to 68% of the world's unreached people groups. Since Leading the Way first began impacting the Middle East through dual language programs in 1996, the ministry has had unique access to one of the most challenging regions in the world.
2: In these end times, the great deceiver is tempting so many people to turn their backs on biblical truth, on biblical teaching. And that is why we take this message of the good news of the gospel to 195 countries from this church.
1: Leading the Way's Open Door campaign is continuing to focus on three strategic areas where the greatest need and opportunity exists. 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That's the heartbeat of Dr. Michael Yusuf and the ministry team scattered across the world for Leading the Way. Up next, Dr. Yusuf shares what feeds his passion for the gospel and life for ministry, combining it with a biblical challenge for you to stand firm on the foundation of faith and answer your personal call to point others to the truth. 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Now, though, join Dr. Michael Yusuf as he begins this foundational message for Leading the Way. He's called We Preach Christ.
2: What I want to do today is to charge the next generation that in this place we have and always, please God, will preach only the Christ of the Bible. Amen. It is the Christ of the Bible who is the way, the truth, and the life. Today, most reliable statistics are telling us that 52% of those who are professing to be Christians believe that there are many ways to God, that people can come to God any which way they want to. Now, whether the statistics get better or worse, that's not the issue. Let it be known that on this day, from this hill, we proclaim that Jesus is the only way to the Father, that Jesus is the only way to heaven, that Jesus is the only Savior of our souls and the Lord of our lives, that Jesus is the only giver of eternal life, and there can be no eternal life in heaven without Him, that Jesus is not just the founder of another religion, that Jesus is God of very God, who laid the splendor of His glory and came to earth and became man of very man, so that He may save men and women, boys and girls, that we believe that the Scripture says, there is no name under heaven by which is given for men and women to be saved except the name of Jesus. Amen. And therefore, the foundational text is 2 Corinthians chapter 4, verses 4 and 5. The God of this age, talking about Satan, the God of this age has blinded unbelievers so they cannot see the light of the gospel of the glory of Christ, who is the image of God. For we do not preach ourselves, but Jesus Christ as Lord, and we ourselves as servants for Jesus' sake. Now, if you study church history, and I love church history for this reason. In fact, church history and the study of church history has impacted my preaching, because I learned that through the years, through the last 2,000 years, every generation, God calls men and women, boys and girls, to stand up for the truth for that generation, to stand up against the spirit of the age, to stand up against those who seek to water down, modify, or otherwise compromise the gospel of Jesus Christ. Those who deny the power of the gospel of Jesus Christ. Those who seek to rewrite the gospel of Jesus Christ. Those who seek to modify the message of salvation of Christ to fit the cultural milieu. Those who seek to repaint the portrait of Jesus in order to make him acceptable to miserable sinners. Those who seek to remove the offense of the cross. Those who seek to shave off the mane of the Lion of Judah. Those who preach that if you believe somewhat, you repent to a certain extent, you'll be saved to a certain degree. No in a million no to this. The call of God upon me, upon this church, upon Leading the Way, Kingdom Sat, all the other ministries that have grown out of this church, is to be faithful to the proclamation of the truth in such a way that people will make an intelligent decision regarding Christ. They can either accept him or rejecting him. We don't force people to believe. God gives us a freedom of choice. Those who receive him as their only Savior and Lord will receive forgiveness from their sins here and now, joy and peace here and now, and eternity in heaven with him. Those who reject him, they reject him as their only Savior, as the only Lord of their life. They will spend their eternity in a place called hell, where there is torment, where there is pain. Please listen to me. God calls us to stand firm and to stand strong and to stand up and say with the Apostle Paul, we do not preach ourselves, but we preach Christ. And we are your servants for Jesus' sake. We do not preach our ideas, what makes us popular in culture or make us acceptable. We do not preach the rebranding of Jesus. I heard this from an evangelical preacher. We need to rebrand Jesus. Nor do we preach a surrender to the power of sin. Nor do we preach the capitulation to the enslavement of sin. Nor do we preach the surrender to the sexual revolution. Nor do we preach pragmatism and political correctness. No and a million no's to that. But we preach Christ and Christ alone. Amen. Jude, the half-brother of Jesus, said, we contend for the faith once delivered, unmodified, not compromised, not watered down, once delivered to the saints, just once delivered. Even during the apostolic age, the apostles, particularly the Apostle Paul, he confronted so many people, so many of his contemporaries, who were preaching false gospels. Others were preaching modified gospel. Others were adding to gospel. And he exposed them all when he said, but we preach Christ, the Christ of the Word of God. In Galatia, he confronted those who were adding to the gospel and they viewed rituals equal with Jesus. He said, no, we preach Christ. In Ephesus and elsewhere, he confronted the Gnostics, those who said that we can be saved by having knowledge. And he said, no, we preach Christ. The early heretic by name is Marcion, from which we get Marcion, the heresy, an early Christian heresy, where he said that the God of the Old Testament is not the same as the God of the New Testament, and therefore we need to be unhitched from the Old Testament. But faithful disciples of Jesus said, without the Old Testament, the New Testament does not make sense. Without the foundation, the building cannot stand. Without Abraham and David, we could not comprehend the seed of Abraham or the son of David as the Lord Jesus Christ, who is the descendant of David and who is the seed of Abraham. Now I can go on and on and on, but I will not do that. The saddest part to me personally, and I know to many of you, is that so many modern evangelical preachers who have now taken these old heresies and they're dressing them up in a new dress and preaching them as if it's the truth. And when I hear heresies like this, I think of the words of Dr. Criswell, former pastor of First Baptist Church of Dallas, when he was hearing all these modern heresies all dressed up. He said, a skunk by any name is a skunk. I want to say amen belongs here. Just as Paul said, of their devices, we are not ignorant. Beloved, we need to be more alert more than any other time in modern history. We need to be more discerning than any time in modern history. For when the early believers said, we preach Christ alone, they were burnt alive. They were dipped in hot tar. They were given to hungry lions. But they would not be deterred from preaching Christ alone. Rome always welcomed new gods. They would have been welcomed with open arms. They would have been beloved people in the Roman Empire, because the more gods, the merrier. But when they said Christ only, that's when they got dipped in hot tar. After that, we came to the Dark Ages, where superstition and witchcraft came into the very church, inside the church. But God raised reformers who read the scripture, and they said, no, it's only Christ and salvation by faith in Him alone. 300 years ago, a man by the name of Irenaeus, who taught that God is incapable of converting us. We convert ourselves. But good and godly men like George Whitefield stood up, and they said, no, and a million no. We preach Christ, who can save from the guttermost to the uttermost. Today, the Universalist Unitarian teach that Christ is the ideal man, which we too can be when we obtain higher self. Scientologists teach that if we know enough, we can survive forever. Not without Jesus, you want. Astrology says the time in which you are born determines your destiny. The reincarnationists say life is reincarnated into new life, and you pay for the misdeeds of the former life. But the Bible said this is a fallacy of all fallacies, because I know that Christ paid the wages of all my sins, and He redeemed me eternally. And because the Bible is clear, there's no such thing as reincarnation. The Bible says that it is appointed for man, women, everyone to die once. After that, the judgment comes. The human potential movement said that we can all create our own identity. No wonder we have so many confused people in this culture today. Oh, today there are many people who are called evangelical preachers. They are saying that the Bible should be like a smorgasbord, a buffet. You come and you pick and you choose. You don't like that, you dump it, you take this. Or you don't like this, you do this and you do this. Oh, this is more common than you realize. In fact, that's the teaching that has weakened the Church of Jesus Christ, that has nullified the message of the gospel, that has muffled the voice of Christ, confused millions of people, some of them into eternal destruction. And that is why today, more than ever, we must preach only the Christ of the Bible. Christ, who is God of very God, the God of power and might, who is the only one who can forgive our sins eternally, who can break the power of sin, who can help restore sanity in our lives. He is the only one who can set the captive free. He is the only one who can liberate from the chains of addiction. He is the only one who one day is going to judge the living and the dead. He is the only one who one day is going to reign supreme over the universe before our own eyes. He is the only one to whom every knee shall bow and every tongue will confess that Jesus Christ is Lord, to the glory of God the Father. We preach Christ, who is the image of the invisible God, and we ourselves, your servants, for Jesus' sake. We preach the only Christ who was promised by God the Father back in Genesis. We preach the only Christ who was born of a pure virgin. We preach the only Christ who healed the sick, raised the dead, made the lame to walk, and set the captive free. We preach the only Christ who was crucified on Mount Golgotha and was buried for 3 days. But then, thank God, on the third day, with every power of His omnipotence, He rose from the dead, never to die again. The Christ that we preach is the only one who can promise eternal life. He's the only one who can forgive sinners like me and you. We preach the only Christ who has ascended alive in heaven. And from there, right now, He sits on the rim of the universe. Even when the world seems to be falling apart, He's not. Even when things look out of control, it's not out of His control. But one day, He's going to come back and He's going to reign and rule before our own eyes. We preach the only Christ who's in His first coming, was born in a manger. But when in His second coming, He will rule with an iron scepter. We preach the only Christ for whom and through whom the whole universe was made and created. But He left that splendor of heaven and came to earth. And on His second coming, we will see Him ruling in power and great glory. We preach the only Christ who hung helplessly on the cross, but in His second coming, He will be sitting on the throne of God. We preach the only Christ who was the Lamb of God, who takes away the sin of everyone who believes in him. But soon on his second coming, he will come as the Lion of Judah. We preach Christ and not ourselves. That's the saddest part, is when people preach themselves. That's the tragedy. We do not preach pop psychology, helpful that may be. We don't preach self-help, good as that may be. We don't preach Band-Aid, they only give you temporary relief. No, we preach the only one who can do a total job on the total person. And that is not going to come as a surprise to some of you, or most of you. It certainly is going to come as a surprise, what I'm about to say, to my family. I'm a man who is far, far, far, far from being perfect. I know that. But I weep over my sin. I repent of my sin. I don't gloss over my sin. I don't explain away my sin. I don't rationalize my sin. I don't try to blame others for my sin, for I know that it was my sin that fastened him to that cross. And that's my sin that kept him on that cross until he paid my ransom. Beloved, this is Christianity 101. God is not looking for perfect people, but he's looking for imperfect people so he can perfect them. And that's all that God is expecting from those who love him. To lower the bar of righteousness, to lower the standards, so that sinners can accept Christ without repenting, without believing, without transformation, without conversion, is the worst sin that could be committed. To paint or repaint the portrait of Christ without confessing him as Lord is the worst sin of all. For we preach not ourselves, but Christ Jesus, who is the image of the invisible God. Far from Jesus the Christ being the founder of another religion, as so many preachers and pulpits are saying today, he is the creator God who became man. Far from this newly fangled idea that is preached from many a pulpit today, he's not a way, a truth, and a life. He is the way, the truth, and the only giver of eternal life. Far from those, this false claim that everybody, whether they believe or not, they're going to go to heaven. This is a lie from the pit of hell, otherwise known as Hollywood. And deceiving a lot of people. Jesus said, no one. And when he says no one, he means no one comes to the Father but by me. Amen. That's his words, not mine. And that is why from Genesis to Revelation, he is the central focus of the entire Bible. For he was promised by God the Father to Adam and Eve in the Garden of Eden. And that is why 2,000 years, 1,600 plus, sometimes 1,800, we're not really sure, but thereabout 1,600 to 2,000 years is when the scripture writers were writing. They were all from different professions. They were all from different backgrounds. There were some Gentiles, there were some Jews, but they're all writing this history that we call Genesis to Revelation. That book, the holy book of God, the infallible word of God, they were writing. But the reason they all write one message is because they were all inspired by the Holy Spirit of God. That is why Jesus is a central figure from beginning to end. He is the beginning and the end and everything in between. He is the Alpha and the Omega and the rest of the alphabet. He is the only true revelation of God. And no one else is the revelation of God other than Jesus the Christ. And you can find him in every book of the Bible. Every book of the Bible. If you have the spiritual eyes to see it. If you look at the scripture, you're going to see it very clearly. That in the book of Genesis, he is the seed of the woman that the Father promised Adam and Eve. In Exodus, he is the Passover lamb. In Leviticus, he is the high priest. In Numbers, he is the smitten rock. In Deuteronomy, he is the prophet. And in Joshua, he is the captain of the Lord of hosts. In Judges, he is the creator and the final judge. In Ruth, he is the heavenly kinsman redeemer. In Samuel, he is the anointed one. In Kings, he is the King of Kings and the Lord of Lords. In Chronicles, he is the glory of God in the temple. In Ezra, he is the teacher comes from God. In Nehemiah, he is the rebuilder of broken lives. In Esther, he is the protector of his people. In Job, he is the only comforter in times of trouble. In Psalm, he is our good shepherd. In Proverbs, he is the wisdom of God. In Ecclesiastes, he is the preacher of the kingdom of God. In the Song of Songs, he is the bridegroom who's coming to his bride, the church. In Isaiah, he is the mighty God, everlasting Father, Prince of Peace. In Jeremiah, he is the potter who shapes the clay of our lives into the image of God. In Lamentation, he is the weeping prophet. In Ezekiel, he is the wheel inside the wheel. In Daniel, he is the Son of Man coming on clouds of great glory. And he is the fourth person in the fiery furnace. In Hosea, he is the love of God to the backslider. In Joel, he is the baptism of the Holy Spirit. In Amos, he is the author of judgment and mercy. In Obadiah, he is the God of vengeance. In Jonah, he is the salvation of our Lord. In Micah, he is the great intercessor. In Nahum, he is the stronghold in the days of trouble. In Habakkuk, he is the God of mercy. In Zephaniah, he is the establisher of the kingdom of God upon the earth. In Haggai, he is the desire of all nations. And in Zechariah, he is the branch of Jehovah. In Malachi, the last book of the Old Testament, he is the refiner's fire, the son of righteousness that shall rise over all the world with healing in his wings. And that's announcing for over 2,000 years that he's coming. That's who he is. Look for those characteristics in him when he arrived. Look for him. Some did and believed. Many didn't, because they wanted a Messiah that fits them. Just now, we want a Jesus who agrees with us. Someone said that God created man in his own image, and now we have returned a favor and created a God in our own image. Beloved, be immovable from the truth of the gospel. And that is why when Jesus showed up, he said, "Before Abraham was, I am. I am." That word should have really given them goosebumps. It should have reminded them that this is the very God who appeared to Moses at the burning bush. And when Moses said, "What do I tell them? Who sent me?" He said, "Tell them, I am sent you." And when Jesus said, "I am," they should have jumped all over the place to welcome him as their Messiah, but they didn't. And that is why in the New Testament, you see, with clarity, of course, no symbolism, it's in clarity. You see him in Matthew as the kingly Messiah. In Mark, he is the miracle worker. In Luke, he is the great physician. In John, he is the Lamb of God that takes away the sin of the world. In Acts, he is the risen Lord. In Romans, he is our justification. In Corinthians, he is our sanctification. In Galatians, he is our liberation. In Ephesians, he is our perfection. In Philippians, he is our joy. In Colossians, he is the head of the body of the church. In Thessalonians, he is the coming Lord who reign and rule forever. In Timothy, he is the judge of all men. In Titus, he is the redeemer of the world. In Philemon, he is the friend that sticks to you closer than a brother. In Hebrews, he is the author and the finisher of our salvation. In James, he is the healer of all nations. In Peter, he is the chief shepherd and the bishop of our souls. In John's epistles, he is the word of God. In Jude, he is the coming Lord with 10,000 of his saints to execute judgment upon the earth. In Revelation, he is the Alpha and the Omega, the beginning and the end, the Lion of the tribe of Judah, the root of Jesse, the root of David, the Lamb of God, the Word of God, the King of Kings and the Lord of Lords. We preach Christ and ourselves as servants for Christ's sake.
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3: When I hear the word gossip, it sounds nasty and mean and despicable. However, when I actually hear someone talking about someone else, it just sounds interesting and kind of enticing and intriguing. Why is it that often the bad things in our life feel so good? Since I've focused my mind on being aware of gossip, it's been really eye-opening to discover how much gossip really does happen in my life. And I have to admit that I'm often the one that instigates it. I find myself talking about other people without even realising it. Words are so powerful and yet so quickly and easily spoken. When we have the tenacity to curb our idle chatter, it really can impact our whole lives. It clears our mind and our heart to focus on the things of greater importance. How hard would it be for you to not gossip about others today? I'm Linda Bailey from dailydevotions.com.au.
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4: Conda Spinnedeck here with a thought for the day. The Apostle Paul in Ephesians chapter 3 prays a prayer that should stir our hearts and our emotions, and that should challenge us to focus on the wonderful love of God towards each one of us. Reading from Ephesians chapter 3, verses 14 to verse 18. For this reason, I kneel before the Father, from whom every family in heaven and on earth derives its name. I pray that out of his glorious riches he may strengthen you with power through his Spirit in your inner being, so that Christ may dwell in your hearts through faith. And I pray that you, being rooted and established in love, may have power, together with all the Lord's holy people, to grasp how wide, long, high, and deep is the love of Christ. And to know this love that passeth knowledge, that you may be filled to the measure of all the fullness of God. Now to him who is able to do immeasurably more than all we ask or imagine, according to his power that is at work within us, to him be glory in the church and in Christ Jesus throughout all generations, for ever and ever. Amen. What a brilliant, what an encouraging, what a fantastic, what a challenging prayer. What's the Apostle Paul talking about? The other day I transplanted a little tree. I pulled it out of the ground and I stuck it in a pot. And to my shame, it appears to be dying. I disturbed it. I took it away from its source of strength and power. It was no longer rooted in the very things it needed to survive. As we consider this passage of Scripture, we see the significance of the love of God. Because, you see, it's the very thing that we can be embedded in, rooted in, that will enable us to be the people God wants us to be. The love of the Lord Jesus is not a subject just to be studied, something that books are written about, or sermons to be preached. It is something that each one of us is to take personally. It's an experience that is to be savored. The love of the Lord Jesus is an all-encompassing thing that we should bathe ourselves in. This prayer of the Apostle Paul in Ephesians chapter 3, is one that's designed to stir the heart and the imagination of every believer. It starts with a general prayer for strength, a prayer for renewal, that something would take place in the heart and the mind of the believer. Notice that it is focused on you, me. That's why I said it's meant to be taken personally. Verse 17, so that Christ may dwell in your hearts through faith. And if you look at verse 20, it finishes on a victorious note of confidence as to what personal faith in Christ Jesus, in God the Father, can do in the life of a believer. Now unto him who is able to do immeasurably more than all we ask or imagine, according to his power that is at work within us. I'm stirred by these thoughts. I often come before God and I pray for this, that, or the other. It could be a personal need, could be somebody else's need, could be a need for the church, it could be a need for my society, it could be a need for the world. And sometimes my prayers are just as general prayers that we throw out. I pray for world peace, I pray for this, I pray for that. I'm stirred. Why am I stirred? I'm stirred for three reasons. Number one, am I rooted in the love of God? Is this the thing that undergirds me? Is this the thing that gives me the strength and tenacity that I need? Am I established in that love? Or am I like a plant that's been taken out of the ground and tossed into a pot without the sufficient nutrients? Secondly, do I understand the power that is at work in me that gives me an insight into the width, the height, the depth? And I love the way the Apostle Paul describes that in the prayer. Width, height, depth that is in the love of Christ, which should enable me to be filled to the brim, to the measure of all the fullness of God. Take that in for a moment, the significance of that. You are never alone and the Spirit of God indwells. And finally, he's able to do immeasurably more than all I could ask for or imagine, according to the power that's working in us. Take it personally. Be rooted and grounded in his love. Understand the width, height, and depth of that love, and know that the power of God is working within you. That's an exciting prayer. This is the Lord Jesus whom we worship, and this is his wonderful gift to each one of us. Heavenly Father, help me never to forget the width, the length, the height, the depth of your love in Christ Jesus for me. Help me never to make it impersonal, to turn it into a topic or a subject to be talked about or preached about. No, Lord, may it be the very thing that I'm bathed in. May your love give me sustenance. May I understand that it's beyond my understanding and knowledge. May I understand that you want to fill me to full measure, that I may be able to live a life that gives honour and glory to you. Some say, nobody loves me. We say, you love

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1: The Brownlow comes at the end of each AFL season when players and their partners attend a black tie event to find out who wins the best and fairest player for that season in Australian football. It's officially called the Brownlow, however, I often hear it called the Gownlow. It's felt that there's more focus on the players' partners' gowns than on the medal itself. The televised red carpet show entrance to the event is talked about more than the voting and the outcome. In 1 Timothy chapter 2 in the Bible, it tells us to focus on adorning ourselves with good deeds rather than elaborate fashion. Can you imagine what the questions would be on the red carpet if that was to be our focus? Who did you help today? Oh, you look generous. Tell me about what you've given recently. Which fruit of the Spirit did you display tonight? Usually, it may not be so spectacular, but the stories people could tell would inspire the nation to focus on good, not good looking. I'm Linda Bailey from dailydevotions.com.au.
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0: This is Contus Benedict with a thought for the day. Let me read to you Isaiah 53 verse 5. But he was pierced for our transgressions, he was crushed for our iniquities. The punishment that brought us peace was on him, and by his wounds we are healed. We can always spend a lot of time talking about healing, the wonderful miracles of God, the physical healing and the spiritual healing that comes when we are reformed and we come to the knowledge of the Lord Jesus. An exciting thing. Today, right now, I'd like to look at the concept of peace. Peace. The punishment that brought us peace was on him. What does it mean? Peace. The Bible says that we are naturally at enmity with God. In other words, there's something wrong in our relationship with God. Enmity, strife, difficulty. And we're not right with God. Isaiah tells us that what the Lord Jesus did was to effect, to bring peace for each one of us. The cost of our peace. Firstly, peace with God through the forgiveness of sins, because the Lord Jesus dealt with that. Secondly, peace of God within. Now, this concept of peace is not a new one. New Testament, for example, the Apostle Paul speaks of anxiety. Philippians 4, 6 and 7, well-known passage of Scripture. Do not be anxious about anything, but in everything, by prayer and petition, with thanksgiving, present your request to God. Here's the rub here. It's exciting. And the peace of God, which transcends all understanding, will guard your hearts and minds in Christ Jesus. Come to God in prayer. Lay before him all of our anxieties, all of our difficulties, all of our situations. And the promise is that his peace that transcends everything that we understand or know is going to guard our hearts and minds. As we come to the Lord Jesus, we receive the Holy Spirit. Galatians 5:22 says that the fruit of the Spirit is love, joy, and peace. The Apostle Paul in Colossians 3:15 says, let the peace of Christ rule in your hearts. Since as members of one body, you were called to peace and be thankful. These are a fantastic, brilliant, exciting New Testament verses of Scripture. But then this idea of peace, is it an Old Testament or a New Testament concept? Isaiah 26 verse 12, Lord, you establish peace for us. All that we have accomplished, you have done for us. Was it nationalistic peace, or was it spiritual peace as well? Isaiah 54 verse 10, though the mountains be shaken and the hills be removed, yet my unfailing love for you will not be shaken, nor my covenant of peace be removed, says the Lord, who has compassion on all. It's not just peace with other nations. This is a spiritual peace. It's a powerful peace. Why? This God, our God, has compassion on all. And we're just touching the surface. We must never underestimate the compassion, the love, the mercy, the grace, the peace of God which passeth all understanding. This compassion is directed towards each one of us. It's for by grace that we are saved through faith. Heavenly Father, give us a sense of wonder and awe at your peace. Truth of the matter is, sometimes we don't see it, we don't feel it, we don't experience it. Prayer today, Father, is that we will know your peace, that we will be able to grab hold of your compassion, your mercy, your grace, that we'll be able to, in faith, cast all our cares upon you. In the name of the Lord Jesus. Amen. This has been Contus Benedict.
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2: The Christian theologian Edward Fudge tells of a meeting he had with Jewish leaders, and they asked him one question. If Jesus is the Messiah, why is the world in such a mess? Edward said to them, because the Messiah's work requires him to come to earth twice. He came the first time, but the second coming hasn't happened yet. Have you ever thought about that? That Christmas is only half the story. It's good that we celebrate Jesus coming to earth at Bethlehem as a baby in a manger. But Jesus reminded people over and over again that that wasn't the end of the story, that he would come again. It would be then that all the trouble and strife in this world would end. I reckon Christians do have a lot of answers, but they don't have all the answers right now. Jesus does, and will have them when he comes again the second time.
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0: Say, have you ever been involved in hard physical training? Maybe you were in the armed services or you were pursuing some athletic goal. Hello, I'm Chuck Swindoll. If so, then you understand the kind of hard work and consistency that are involved in developing strength and stamina. There is no substitution for repetition and sweat. Now, what's true physically is equally true in other ventures. You won't just happen to tumble into success any more than you will just happen to stumble into a good fitness life. Have you set some goals for your life? Good for you. Now gird yourself and be ready to risk and sweat a whole lot.
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3: Have you come across people in the faith community that feel that money isn't really an important topic to God? I certainly have. Maybe that's you. Well, let me challenge that view for a minute. See, the Bible has a lot to say about money and finances. Did you know that Jesus spoke about money more than anything else except the kingdom of God? 16 out of 38 parables talk about money or possessions. One of every 7 verses in the Gospel of Luke talk about money, possessions, and finances. In total, the Bible contains about 2,350 verses on money, which means that around 15% of the Bible is about money and possessions. Now that's more than any other single topic in the Bible, including heaven, hell, faith, or prayer. Wow. Do you notice something though? As much as Jesus spoke about money and possessions, Jesus only ever asked for money once, and quickly it returned it to its owner after answering a question from the Pharisees about paying taxes. You remember, where he says, "Render unto Caesar." So clearly the topic of money is an important one for Christians. But why is it so important? I think it's so important because God knows that our heart is where our treasure is. And God knows that too often his followers are trapped, worshipping the idol of money and trying to gain wealth, all the while trying to honour God too. We can't serve two masters. It's impossible to sustain. Another reason it's important is that God expects us to be good with these resources that he's given us. He expects us to use his provisions wisely, to manage them well. And the Bible certainly has heaps of tips on how we should do this. Just reading Proverbs is a great start. So it's clear that God wants our hearts and minds to be focused on him. He wants us to trust in him for our daily needs, not our finances or money or possessions. God clearly wants us to get our perspectives right and put him first, trusting only in him for all our needs. Matthew 6:31-33 says, "So don't worry about these things, saying, 'What will we eat? What will we drink? What will we wear?' These things dominate the thoughts of the unbelievers, but your heavenly Father already knows all your needs. Seek the kingdom of God above all else, and live righteously, and he will give you everything you need." So let me encourage you to get the right perspective on your finances. Don't ignore them thinking that they're not important. Seek God's help in getting your finances in good order so that one day he'll say to you, "Well done, good and faithful servant."
2: For more practical financial tips and resources, go to godsmoneymatters.com.

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1: Hi, I'm Bernie Diamond. I have a good friend by the name of Joseph who lives in Cape Town, South Africa. 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Anyhow, Joseph was saying to me that of the 800 or so million people who live in Africa, more have access to radio than to clean drinking water. This stopped me in my tracks. It makes you realise the things that we take for granted. Jesus said, if you give a drink to someone who's thirsty, it's as though you were giving me a drink. So many people these days have investment portfolios, but there's a concept I love which is called a giving portfolio. Can I encourage you to establish one? And whatever you do, include the poor and the needy in that portfolio. I'm not talking loose change, I'm talking serious giving. There are so many people on this planet who are hurting. I'm talking giving that costs us something. Giving till it hurts, and then some.
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1: How do you respond to tragedy? Some lose their faith while others find God. Saint Maria of Paris is an instructive story. As a young woman and believer, she was devastated by the death of her father when she was just 15. The tragedy caused her to turn to atheism, dismissing the idea of a just God. Her life went through many twists and turns, and at the age of 34, now a believer in God, she suffered the tragic loss of her 4-year-old daughter, Nastia. This time, tragedy had the opposite effect. She believed that the loss of Nastia gave her new meaning in life. She could not be her mother, she would be the mother for all who need maternal care or protection. Whether tragedy builds your faith or destroys it is a choice each of us makes.
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1: Recently, I joined a panel of academics on a radio show. Our topic was faith and experience in contemporary churches, but we covered much more than that. One caller rang in to say, "From what I know of some churches, you're supposed to check your intellect in at the door, but you all sound fairly reasonable people." We all laughed, glad we came across as being reasonable. But his comments weren't all that surprising. They reflect the tension some people see between faith and reason, between rationalism and the supernatural. But there's no reason to pitch those two perspectives against each other. God is natural. He works through scientific processes and through natural causes. But he's also supernatural. Miracles should be part of our lives. At times that may mean we operate a little differently. Faith doesn't always look reasonable, and God often asks us to live beyond the common sense realm. The God life is natural and supernatural. Being a Christian doesn't mean taking leave of our senses, but rather fully engaging them, as well as experiencing things we will never be able to fully explain. This is Tanya Harris of GodConversations.com.
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0: This is Condus Benedict with a thought. Here's a quote from something I read quite some time ago. It's a book called From Great Texts of the Bible, published in 1914. How the Face of the World Has Changed and Will Change. Life is but a thin green strip that unites two unexplored deserts, that which lies behind the silence and that which lies before death. It's as if the author meant them for this time and this place. The face of the world has changed and will continue to change. This is a healthy thing, because not just the world, our own life experiences continue to change. And if you notice, there are stages in each of our lives from conception and everything that takes us right to the time when life as we know it stops. The author of Hebrews understood this too well. In Hebrews 13, verse 8, he says, Jesus is the same yesterday, today, and forever. But amongst the changes of the world, there remained one constant. The Lord Jesus is the enduring substance, the reality which persists unchanged through all generations. This is Condus Benedict
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1: The Brownlow comes at the end of each AFL season when players and their partners attend a black tie event to find out who wins the best and fairest player for that season in Australian football. It's officially called the Brownlow, however, I often hear it called the Gownlow. It's felt that there's more focus on the player's partner's gowns than on the medal itself. The televised red carpet show entrance to the event is talked about more than the voting and the outcome. In 1 Timothy chapter 2 in the Bible, it tells us to focus on adorning ourselves with good deeds rather than elaborate fashion. Can you imagine what the questions would be on the red carpet if that was to be our focus? Who did you help today? Oh, you look generous. Tell me about what you've given recently. Which fruit of the Spirit did you display tonight? Visually, it may not be so spectacular, but the stories people could tell would inspire the nation to focus on good, not good looking. I'm Linda Bailey from dailydevotions.com.au.
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0: My upbringing wasn't exactly perfect. G'day, I'm Warwick Marsh from Dads for Kids. I identify with many of today's children who live in fatherless families. 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There are millions of children who grow up without the love of a father, both in Australia and around the world. Our children pay the price for our parents' mistakes. 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
1: Sometimes forgiving someone can be the hardest thing you can do. But according to the Mayo Health Clinic in the US, forgiveness can lead to less anxiety, stress, lower blood pressure, fewer symptoms of depression, and a lower risk of alcohol and substance abuse. C.S. Lewis said this, "I can forgive the inexcusable in others because Christ forgave the inexcusable in me." Who do you need to forgive? Why not take some time to forgive them right now? I'm Matt Prater. For more, go to historymakers.tv.
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1: People often look at my European face and they try to put me in a box. Don't you hate it? And they ask me, where are you from? I say, Australia. But originally they ask, we like to put people in boxes, don't we? Did you know that ageism is one of those boxes? You might think that the young have a monopoly on being idiots, but that's not true. In the Bible, you can find a list of God's heroes in Hebrews chapter 11. But those heroes are also people who made their most stupid mistakes when they were fully grown and even old. It's great to know that God isn't ageist and His mercy and favour are for people of all ages. In whatever stage of life you're in and however you've stuffed things up, there's a place in God's list of heroes for anyone who turns to Him.
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1: When you die, what sort of funeral do you want to have? In particular, have you picked a hearse yet? 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I was driving down a motorway in Britain recently, and way off in the distance, I saw a black motorcycle with what looked like an odd-shaped sidecar. 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Strange but true. To tell you the truth, though, it's not the funeral that's important, but where you're headed afterwards. Well, where are you headed? Are you sure? There are two basic options. There's the Jesus plan. Believe in him now and spend eternity with him then. And any other plan that any salesman tries to sell you, they all end up in the same place. And let me tell you, it's one hell of a long ride.
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0: 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For more on growing well-rounded kids, go to families.org.au and check us out on Facebook.
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1: This is Condus Benedict with a thought for the moment. As we read through the Maker's instructions for life, we learn that we can have a relationship with God the Father. We understand that the Lord Jesus opened the door to this relationship and that he sends the Comforter, or to use another translation, the Advocate. This is what the Holy Spirit does. He works within us and with us. We also learn that we're partakers of the divine nature. For God the Holy Spirit indwells, and the very thing that sin did, that is to take us from God, is no longer a stumbling block. We are saved. We are strengthened. We are given all that we need for a life of love and holiness. Praise God! What a blessing! God the Father wonderfully provides all we need to deal with all situations in life. I strongly believe this.
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This is Congress Benedict with the thought of the day. We're told that there are three rules to real estate. Location, location, location. This is similar for Christianity. Location in the sense of where we place ourselves in relation to our relationship with God. For Christianity, it's relationship, relationship, relationship. This is fundamental for the faith. What do I mean by relationship? I know that it is important that we have a good relationship with members of our families, members of the church, and others in society. It is also important that we first have a good relationship with God the Father. This will affect our attitude towards others. Remember the words of the Lord Jesus, love the Lord your God with all your heart, your soul, and your mind, and love your neighbor as yourself. The Bible teaches us that we have reconciliation with God the Father through the Lord Jesus. Romans 5, 10 and 11 are very clear about this. For if, when we were enemies, we were reconciled to God by the death of his Son. And again, Corinthians 2, 5, 18 and 20. And all things are of God, who has reconciled us to himself by Jesus Christ. The Lord Jesus came that sin and its consequences would be dealt with once and for all. In doing so, he opened the door to a right relationship with God the Father. Once we are right with God, then we need to work on that relationship. I suppose it's like getting married. The real work begins after the wedding. How then do we work on our relationship with the Lord? One way is prayer. Instead of asking, do Christians pray? We need to ask, how do we pray? Prayer is a vital aspect of the early church. For example, if you read Acts 2:14, these all continued with one accord in prayer and supplication with the women and Mary, the mother of Jesus, and with his brothers. Romans 12:12, be constant in prayer. Ephesians 6:18, praying always with all prayer and supplication in the Spirit, being watchful of this end with all perseverance and supplication for all the saints. Again, Colossians 4:2. Continue earnestly in prayer, being vigilant in it with thanksgiving. John Stott, in his commentary on Ephesians, makes the following statement. For a healthy Christian life today, it is of the most importance to follow Paul's example and keep Christian praise and prayer together. If we keep together praise and prayer, benediction and petition, we are unlikely to lose our spiritual equilibrium. What's he saying? Praise God, come before God and pray for others, pray for yourself. In the simplest of terms, prayer is the expression of the human heart in conversation with God. This is often forgotten and replaced with a one-way conversation, a conversation that tells God what to do and what ought to be. Prayer should be the true expression of our relationship with God. Prayer includes asking, seeking, and knocking. It is the offering of our desires to God. It is the surrendering of our wills to Him. Prayer is being with God. Not a single word needs to be said. It is also a two-way conversation with God. Listening to God, this is very important. Yes, God does speak. He speaks in many ways, through others, through the scriptures, and by that small, still voice. Heavenly Father, open my heart and my mind to understand that I'm reconciled with you because of the Lord Jesus. And because I'm reconciled with you, I can come before the throne of grace with a sense of boldness and open my mind and heart to hear what you have to say. Help me never to come to you with a shopping list. I want this and I want that. But more with a heart of joy and a heart of praise, a heart of worship. These things I pray in the name of the Lord Jesus. This is Condus Benedict with a thought for the day.

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2: Successful executive and career dropout Phil Barker wrote a column for a major Australian newspaper about how his job was killing him. He'd spent his life working for the corner office, but once he was there, it wasn't what he expected. He wrote, "So there you are. You've got what you wished for. You're fat, hungover, exhausted, isolated, lonely, and angry, but you can't stop." We should not be surprised to read this. While success and prestige promises a lot, it doesn't deliver. The great church leader St. Augustine wrote, "Our hearts are restless till we find our rest in you." Filling your life with a career and success may end up leaving you feeling dissatisfied. We are created to live in a relationship with God. We can try and fill that hole with something else, but it will usually fail.
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0: greater name. There is no greater name. No one deserves our praise. Only Jesus, only Jesus.
1: This is Condus Benedict. A couple of passages of scripture I want to have a look at. The writer of Ecclesiastes says this in Ecclesiastes chapter 3. There is an appointed time for everything, and there is a time for every event under heaven. A time to give birth and a time to die. A time to plant and a time to uproot what is planted. A time to kill and a time to heal. A time to tear down and a time to build up. A time to weep and a time to laugh. A time to mourn and a time to dance. A time to throw stones and a time to gather stones. A time to embrace and a time to shun embracing. A time to search and a time to give up as lost. A time to keep and a time to throw away. A time to tear apart and a time to sew apart. A time to be silent and a time to speak. A time to love and a time to hate. A time for war and a time for peace. What profit is there to the worker from that in which he toils? I have seen the task which God has given the sons of men with which to occupy themselves. He has made everything appropriate in its time. He has also set eternity in their heart. Yet so that man will not find out the work which God has done from beginning even to the end. For me, this is one of the most powerful passages of scripture. It talks about the various seasons in our lives and perhaps seasons in history. But it also talks about the nature of God and what God has done in relation to the nature of humans, people, humanity. There's a time for everything, and there was a time for the Lord Jesus to turn his face towards the cross that he might do something that would have an impact on each one of us today. The words of Jeremiah to God's people as he prophesied of that which would happen in the future. God says, I will put my law in their minds and write it on their hearts, and I will be their God, and they shall be my people. No more shall every man teach his neighbor and every man his brother, saying, know the Lord. They all shall know me, from the least of them to the greatest of them, says the Lord. For I will forgive their iniquity, and their sin I will remember no more. Is this eternity in heaven, or is it life here on earth? Is it a message that talks about the coming of the Holy Spirit at Pentecost, or maybe both? One is a picture of the other. What we have in the Lord Jesus on this earth is a shadow of what we will experience in eternity. The writer of Ecclesiastes understood what it was to look at seasons and times. He understood what history was doing, and he himself had written history, his very life, his attitudes, his impact on people. But he understood something else as well. Although there was a time and a season for everything, he understood human nature. Not the greatness of man because man is great, but the greatness of man because God has done something unique when he created humanity. The Bible says that he breathed into man the breath of life. The author of Ecclesiastes sums it up beautifully. He has made everything appropriate in its time. He has also set eternity in their heart. Yet so that man will not find out the work which God has done from the beginning even to the end. We may not know what God is doing and how he's doing it, and there may be certain confusions, particularly when we look at life as we see it. But one thing we will know, God has placed eternity in our hearts. You and I are unique. You and I can experience this wonderful new covenant that begins on this earth and it takes us to an eternity with him, by very virtue of creation itself and recreation, when we have an encounter with the living Lord Jesus. Heavenly Father, help us never to forget that you've placed eternity in our heart. Help us to see the various times in our lives as stepping stones as we pass through life from birth to death, from one experience to the other, that we may be able to see these stepping stones as a set of stairs that lead closer and closer to you. Heavenly Father, thank you that you have created us and breathed the breath of life into humanity, and you've placed eternity in our hearts. Heavenly Father, in the name of the Lord Jesus and the power of the Holy Spirit, enable us to continue to grow in the new birth you've given to us. And Father, if we've never committed our life to you, give us the tenacity and the strength, the conviction to do that right now. And if we have, bless us in the sense that we can grow, and give us a desire to grow closer to you each day. These things we pray in the name of the Lord Jesus. Amen. This has been Condus Benedict with a thought for the day.
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2: I was recently walking through the shops when I saw Nicola. Nicola was my closest friend at uni, but she moved overseas soon afterwards. While we keep in touch via Facebook and phone, we don't get many opportunities to actually catch up. And to see her standing there less than 10 metres away, it made my heart rejoice. Although we're in a busy shopping centre, everyone else just faded away as I wrapped my arms around my long-term friend. While we only had a couple of minutes to catch up, this chance meeting lifted my spirits and carried me through the rest of the day. Our presence can make a significant impression on someone else. At each encounter, we have the ability to lift someone up or bring them down. The Apostle Paul had been imprisoned for a number of years and then endured a horrific sea voyage. He finally made his destination and saw some dear friends who had travelled a long way to visit him. Upon seeing them, he was immediately encouraged. Life can be challenging. Let's be the type of people who bring encouragement and joy to other people. I'm Linda Bailey from dailydevotions.com.au.
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1: In the movement to give the African-American population equal rights in the US, Martin Luther King was a towering figure. 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King was asked why he did not become a Marxist and why those who followed him accepted his views on non-violence. He replied, because of the overpowering force of the figure of Jesus. When he received the Nobel Peace Prize, he quoted Jesus in his speech, saying that the African Americans were humble children of God, willing to suffer for righteousness' sake. Martin Luther King was motivated by the life and words of Jesus.
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1: In the Western world, elections seem to come around with relentless regularity. There's banner waving, colourful speeches and new policies bandied around, plus all the usual political backstabbing and name-calling as rival parties compete for our vote. How are Christians supposed to choose a leader when there's so many opposing agendas and ideas? How would Jesus vote? Jesus lived at a time when politics was very much at the forefront of people's minds. The Roman Empire was in power, and the Jews found themselves in the minority, struggling to see their interests represented. Yet Jesus spoke very little about the reigning political kingdom. He said things like, "Don't forget to pay your taxes," but not much else. Instead, he talked about another kingdom, one which was invisible, that relinquished power and position and grew apart from party conventions. Love, joy, and peace were the policies of this particular party. Indeed, Jesus didn't provide us with answers about how to vote specifically, but he reminded us to build a kingdom that fills the whole earth, no matter which party is in power. You're listening to Tanya Harris of GodConversations.com.
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you ever try to control your circumstances? I'm Danny Sinnott with Another Brave to Go. We all like to feel in control, and when things are predictable, we're in our comfort zone, we feel balanced and calm. But the reality is that heaps of things in life aren't actually in our control. Things come from left field and life happens. And our world from time to time is thrown into chaos. It might be a hard medical diagnosis or a promotion that we were overlooked for, maybe a relationship breakdown, or whatever other circumstance happens that breaks expectations that we had. It's then that we react in fear, grappling to fix things or manipulate them in a way that will bring order back to our lives so that our agendas or dreams are not derailed. But what about when God has other plans? What about trusting the fact that when we feel everything has gone to custard, that He has a bigger plan and growth experiences prepared for us that we couldn't learn in our comfort zones? When we constantly try to control and have life go our way, we carry a cross we were never meant to bear, and we can begin to presume and direct our own future rather than seeking what God has planned for us. In James chapter 14, verse 13 to 15, it says, "Come now, you who say, today or tomorrow we will go into such and such a town and spend a year there and trade and make a profit. Yet you do not know what tomorrow will bring. What is your life? For you are a mist that appears for a little time and then vanishes. Instead, you ought to say, if the Lord wills, we will live and do this or that." Maybe what we should be saying is, "I'm not in control, God, you're in control." Because even in situations where God is permitting something hard to take place, He's permitting it by design. He knows what it's going to do and He knows all of its outcomes, and He permits it wisely. It fits into the overall pattern of working all things together for good. God is good. God is love. Trust that He is who He says He is. Trust that He's in control, even when you aren't. For more resources, podcasts, and videos on doing life together, head on over to our website, braveenough.org.

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1: Yeah, I got what you need if you need a little peace. All that stressing out gonna hurt your skin routine. 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

0: I still believe. I still believe.
1: In the Western world, elections seem to come around with relentless regularity. There's banner waving, colourful speeches and new policies bandied around, plus all the usual political backstabbing and name-calling as rival parties compete for our vote. How are Christians supposed to choose a leader when there's so many opposing agendas and ideas? How would Jesus vote? Jesus lived at a time when politics was very much at the forefront of people's minds. The Roman Empire was in power, and the Jews found themselves in the minority, struggling to see their interests represented. Yet Jesus spoke very little about the reigning political kingdom. He said things like, "Don't forget to pay your taxes," but not much else. Instead, he talked about another kingdom, one which was invisible, that relinquished power and position and grew apart from party conventions. Love, joy, and peace were the policies of this particular party. Indeed, Jesus didn't provide us with answers about how to vote specifically, but he reminded us to build a kingdom that fills the whole earth, no matter which party is in power. You're listening to Tanya Harris of GodConversations.com.

There is no end to what its power can do. So let it go and be amazed by what you see through eyes of grace, the prisoner that it really freezes you. Yeah.

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1: You know, I was reminded recently when I saw conflict in a Christian ministry organisation, people behaving badly, how important relationships are. Hi, I'm Bernie Diamond from ChristianityWorks.com. Relationships are like bridges that we build into the hearts and lives of the people around us during the good times. They stand strong and firm during the storms that always come. It's hard work building a strong bridge like that. But when the storm's raging, how awesome is it to have relationships like that? The very first thing that John the Baptist said about Jesus was that he would baptize all the people with the Holy Spirit and fire. That was radically new, because to that point, the Spirit of God had only ever been given to a few selected leaders and prophets. Turns out, though, that God had a plan to build a powerful relationship with each of us by drenching us in His Spirit, a bridge built through the suffering of His Son, a relationship that would last forever.
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0: 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In the simplest terms, it is answering the hard questions. 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Accountability includes opening one's life to a few carefully selected, trusted confidants who are willing to speak the truth. Friends or mentors who have the right to examine, to question, and to give us counsel. That's accountability. And people who are accountable usually have four qualities. They are vulnerable, they are teachable, available, and most of all, they're honest. That's a tough list, but just remember, we need one another to hold each other accountable.
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I heard a story about the importance of having a vision and having dreams for your life. There was a young guy who didn't have much confidence in life. He didn't brush his hair, he didn't wear deodorant, he walked around dragging his feet and didn't have a dream or a goal for his life. His parents would always lay down the law and tell him, brush your hair, put on deodorant, put a smile on your face, get a spring in your step. But he didn't have a teachable heart and he didn't listen to what they had to say. One day the boy walked into the family home. His hair was slicked back, he smelt good, he had a spring in his step and a smile on his face like they'd never seen before. Something had changed on the inside and it was showing on the outside. You know what happened? He saw a UFO, an unidentified female object. This young boy had fallen in love and realised if he was going to get the girl, he had to change his life. Something on the inside changed and everything on the outside changed too. You know, the book of Proverbs says, without vision, people perish. We all need to have a vision, a dream, a goal in life. Whether it's a girl, whether it's a job, whether it's a calling that we've got in life. When we've got a vision, we should write it down, make it plain, so that those that read it might run with it. When you've got a vision in life, you want to get out of bed every day and make the most of the day. You want to do everything you can to achieve that goal or impress the girl. What's the vision that's on your heart? What's your dream? Why don't you write it down today? I'm Matt Prater. For more, go to historymakers.tv.

0: God's Money Matters with Darren Lordenbaugh.
1: Do you have an estate plan? What is an estate plan? Well, an estate plan is a plan to give directions to trusted family members and friends in what you want them to do with your possessions when you're not in a position to do so. An estate plan is made up of the following. Firstly, a will. But it's not just a will. It also includes guardianships of small children. The third one is a power of attorney or enduring powers of attorney. Fourthly, superannuation death benefit nominations. And fifthly, business succession planning. I'm not going to deal with number five today, the business succession planning. In Proverbs 13:22, it says, "A good man leaves an inheritance for his children's children." In today's context, often the inheritance is in the form of life insurance, superannuation, homes, cars, etc. It also means a spiritual legacy, but I'm not going to cover that today. So according to the Bible, leaving an inheritance is wise. What does this mean in practice? Firstly, let's discuss wills. A will is a document that tells your money where to go when you die, just like a budget tells your money where to go when you're alive. A will only comes into effect on death, and it directs a trustee or executor in how to distribute your assets according to wishes. There are two main types of wills, a basic or simple will and a testamentary trust will. The basic or simple will is if you have a simple family situation. A simple will is for those who have not been in a previous marriage or don't have any children to a previous relationship. It is for people who don't have significant assets on death. So as a guide, for those that have less than $1 million available in their estate on death, including their life insurance, then a simple will is probably for you. Another form of a will is a more complex and sophisticated will, which provides for families that are blended, have significant wealth at death, have children to previous relationships, or have some element of business risk for their beneficiaries. This will is typically known as a testamentary trust will. Who should have a will? Well, it's my recommendation that everyone over the age of 18 should at least have a simple will. Given a simple will produced online costs less than $40, then the cost should not be a big factor in getting a will done. Please don't put off getting a will. When a person dies without a will, they die intestate. This means that their estate, their assets, are distributed according to the state or territory that they reside in. Now, this on the surface sounds fine, but in reality, it isn't. So please don't leave your loved ones in a mess when you die. Get a will done and leave this world in good financial order. Next in the comprehensive estate plan is what's known as guardianships. If you have children or someone in your life that is dependent on you, then this is when a guardianship is important. It is important when setting guardianships that you discuss with the potential guardian your wishes. A guardianship instructs your executor of your will where you'd like your children or those who are dependent on you to be cared for in the event of you passing away. Make sure you discuss with the potential guardians what your wishes are so they're aware of it before you finalize the documents. We also need to set up powers of attorney. Most think that powers of attorney are to be held over older people, but this is not the complete picture. A power of attorney provides a trusted somebody the ability to act on our behalf if we are not available. An example might be a property purchase where one of the owners is overseas. A person holding a power of attorney can act on behalf of the absent person. An enduring power of attorney is even better as it endures beyond our mental capacity. So if we lose mental capacity, then the holder of the enduring power of attorney can make decisions on our behalf, such as decisions regarding life support, medical treatment, and our care, etc. I highly recommend you put in place a power of attorney and enduring power of attorney. Finally, for a fully comprehensive personal estate plan, your superannuation needs to be addressed. A will cannot dictate what happens to your super. It is controlled by a death benefit nomination. A death benefit nomination tells the trustees of your super fund where you want the money to go should you pass away. There are two types of death benefit nominations, a binding death nomination and a non-binding death nomination. I won't go too much into these here. Suffice to say, binding death nominations provide greater certainty. For many of our clients, we recommend that they put in place a binding death nomination with their estate being the beneficiary. If you nominate your estate, then this will direct the trustees of the super fund to pay all the proceeds from your super, including your life insurance that's held within the super, through to your will. What this means is you'll have one place telling your money where to go on death, being your will. This makes life simpler too, because you don't have to then review both your will and your super fund nominations, just simply one document being your will. So please, if you don't have an estate plan, a will, guardianships, enduring power of attorney, and death benefit nominations, then please get this in place as soon as you can. For more practical family money tips and resources, and a link to an online will provider, go to godsmoneymatters.com.
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1: I'm sure you've had some bottom of the bucket moments. 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We all have them, sometimes in the middle of tragedy and sometimes when we have to face up to our own mistakes. If you have a bucket with several holes, the water level in the bucket will never be higher than the lowest hole. 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There's only one way to start healing and fixing that hole at the bottom of the bucket, and that's to give God the leaky bucket of your life. Next time you've got a bottom of the bucket moment, admit it to God, hand it over to Him, and you'll find that God has a way of making leaky buckets all new again.
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1: Having a good support structure in place can help with many aspects in life, including your banking. It is so important to have a budget and a plan of what you intend to do with your money. Often, however, the plan fails because it requires constant discipline on a daily basis. For example, let's say that we've decided to set aside $50 per week in our budget for discretionary spending, that is, spending money on ourselves, some fun money. It might be to buy coffee or lunch or a little treat. How do we make sure that we don't overspend this allocation, this $50 we've set aside for fun? What Granny used to do was set aside money into